In 1971, Janet C. was a student at Oberlin Conservatory playing modern flute, and then she encountered a one-key Baroque flute and fell in love with the warmth of its tone and expressivity. Janet C. and the Broadside Band played Heart's Ease, a winter floral suite by James Oswald. This is Sunday Baroque. Blue Hill Baroque is a festival of early music in Downeast, Maine, and this year's festival is coming up from July 12th to the 18th. Cellist Sarah Freiberg is one of the musicians featured at the Blue Hill Bach this year. She performs regularly with leading early music ensembles across the country, including the Handel and Haydn Society and Boston Baroque, and she is a core member of Blue Hill Bach. Sarah Freiberg joins cellist Guy Fishman and harpsichordist John Gibbons playing a sonata by Andrea Caporale.

0: Cellist Sarah Freiberg and Guy Fishman and harpsichordist John Gibbons played the Sonata No. 6 by 18th century Italian cellist and composer Andrea Caporale. This is Sunday Baroque.
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0: 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Harry Bickett's an expert in Baroque music, and I interviewed him about his career path. 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Harry Bickett's also music director of Santa Fe Opera, which has a new production of Handel's Rodelinda, running from July 25th to August 21st. This is Harry Bickett leading the orchestra of the Age of Enlightenment with Renee Fleming singing an aria from Rodelinda.

Harry Bickett led the orchestra of the Age of Enlightenment with soprano Renee Fleming singing the aria Come Back, My Dear and Sweet Treasure from George Frideric Handel's opera Rhoda Linda. It's on the Santa Fe Opera calendar this summer. Cellist Yo-Yo Ma is set to curate a week-long residency called We the People at Carmel Bach Festival, which is July 11 to 25, and again at Tanglewood. The cello suites by Johann Sebastian Bach are at the core of the project. This is the Menuet and Gigue from Bach's second cello suite.

0: Cellist Yo-Yo Ma played the Minuet and Gigue from Cello Suite No. 2 by Johann Sebastian Bach. If you'd like to know more about the music, visit sundaybaroque.org.
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2: 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We'll hear Ravel's Mother Goose Suite, Haydn's Symphony No. 83, The Hen, and Mozart's Piano Concerto No. 25. That's today at 3 p.m. on HPR 2, sponsored by the Rice Partnership.
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0: 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Aston Magna Festival was started in 1972 in Great Barrington, Massachusetts, and its mission is to enrich the appreciation of music of the past and the understanding of the cultural, political, and social contexts. This year's Aston Magna Festival runs from July 16 to August 8. 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

0: from their album Complicité. Simone Dinnerstein and Baroquelin played the Keyboard Concerto No. 2 by Johann Sebastian Bach. Sunday Baroque is produced at WSHU in Fairfield, Connecticut, and funded by the Richard P. Garmany Fund at Hartford Foundation for Public Giving, providing support to institutions that are committed to enriching lives in Connecticut, including Connecticut Landmarks and the Hillstead Museum. Our production team is Julie Ferdino, Jennifer Basher, Sabrina Garone, Ann Lopez, and I'm Suzanne Bona. This is Sunday Baroque.
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0: Coming to you from the historic Hawaii Theater in downtown Honolulu, this is the Hawaii Symphony Orchestra on Hawaii Public Radio. I'm your host and producer of special broadcasts, John Zach. 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This unique concert features two fine musicians who take turns leading the orchestra while also performing. One of our featured leader performers is Jeremy Denk, who is one of America's foremost pianists. Hailed by the New York Times as an artist you want to hear no matter what he performs, Denk is also a New York Times best-selling author, winner of both the MacArthur Genius Fellowship and the Avery Fisher Prize, and is a member of the American Academy of Arts and Sciences. Denk has performed multiple times at Carnegie Hall, and in recent years, he's worked with the Chicago Symphony, Philadelphia Orchestra, New York Philharmonic, Los Angeles Philharmonic, San Francisco Symphony, and the Cleveland Orchestra. Our other featured leader performer is none other than HSO Concertmaster Iggy Jang, who is a faculty member of the Music Department at the University of Hawaii, Manoa. He has performed in concert halls throughout the United States, South America, Asia, and Europe, including the Seoul Art Center and Paris's Théâtre des Champs-Élysées. Born to Korean parents in Grenoble, France, Jang met the violin at the age of five. The music of the Americas, ranging from the 60s pop tunes of Detroit to the Argentinian tangos of Piazzolla, is of particular interest to him. Here's HSO conductor in residence Michael Thomas Fumai to share some comments about this concert.
1: Well, this is a program that I like to call foul play. And these all have a connection to birds. And it features Ravel's Mother Goose Suite, the Haydn Symphony No. 83, which is known as the Hen. And Jeremy performs the Piano Concerto No. 25 by Mozart. And this is a conductorless program. So Iggy Jang led the orchestra in the Ravel, and Jeremy play conduct, as we call it, from the harpsichord for the Haydn and then from the piano. Very traditional in the style of how it would have been performed in the time of Mozart.
0: We have an encore, so can you talk about that? I see something to do with Wagner, is that correct?
1: Yes, Wagner's Pilgrim Chorus, which I think is fitting for the dish that is served on this program.
0: That was composer in residence Michael Thomas Fumai. Here are some program notes about the first work in our concert. Originally composed as a four-hand piano work and later adapted into a ballet, the Mother Goose Suite draws inspiration from children's stories such as Sleeping Beauty, Tom Thumb, The Green Serpent, and Beauty and the Beast. Although Maurice Ravel himself had no children, he cherished his own childhood and the stories associated with it, expressing that the idea of conjuring up the poetry of childhood in these pieces has naturally led me to simplify my style and clarify my writing. Here is the Hawaii Symphony performing Ravel's Mother Goose Suite, featuring Concertmaster Iggy Jang, conducting from the violin.

0: That was the Hawaii Symphony performing the Mother Goose Suite with Iggy Jang conducting from the violin. Next, we'll hear Haydn's Symphony No. 83, The Hen, which was the second of his symphonies written in Paris. The symphony was completed in 1785 and published 2 years later in Vienna. The name The Hen comes from the second subject of the first movement, with the strings playing a comedic fowl-like gesture paralleling the movement of a hen. As is often the case, the moniker did not originate from the composer, but from an unnamed listener of the piece. Let's go to Iggy Jang and Jeremy Denk on stage.
1: Thank you very much, everyone, for being with us, being for us all this time, wherever we are here at this beautiful Hawaii Theater, or this summer at the Waikiki Shell. We do have one more Masterworks in June with the return of our music director, Dane Lam, and pianist, Joyce Yang. To get your tickets, please go to myhso.org. Myhso.org. Myhso is yours. As I was sharing the stage with all my colleagues, I was playing and listening to them, and we have to acknowledge how great artists they are and how consummate professionals. And also, they are very forgiving of my temper this week. Okay, so I think we are ready to go. This it's been a great fun to share the stage and work with our supreme guest artist. I remember when I was in school back in the late, he won't let me tell it, but I was in school at Indiana University, and so did Mark, by the way, and a few others. And already at that time, we knew that our next guest artist was someone very special. So please welcome to the stage, pianist, leader, Jeremy Denk.
2: It's such a joy to be here and to play with these wonderful musicians. And this is sort of a guilty pleasure for me to get into some Haydn, which I don't normally get to play, but it's music of such incredible imagination and spirit. You know, we were just in Paris, more or less, with Ravel. And this was a piece, you know, Haydn spent most of his life off in Hungary in the Esterházy Castle composing for his court patron. And this was a big chance for him to hit the big time in Paris with a series of symphonies. And so he composed very special pieces for wild orchestral forces that he may not have had the chance to use. And the first movement begins with like full, how do I put this, almost like heavy metal, late 18th century heavy metal kind of Sturm und Drang, you know, really, really wild and hitting the same dissonance over and over again, very dark and disturbing. And then suddenly there's a transition, the violins go off, wander off, and then suddenly the chicken appears, this wonderful opera buffa theme that is of a completely different character. And Haydn was very good at switching between the dark and the extremely light. But even for him, this is rather extreme. And then in the middle part of the first movement, it gets back to the storm, even stormier than before. The chicken returns again. And in the last part of the movement, the dark theme gets co-opted into the major, and it's as if this triumph, oh yes, the darkness has gone away, and we will just laugh our way to the end of this piece. The second movement is a serenade, lovingly started in the first violins, then taken up by the seconds, who then get flirted with by the firsts, if you will. And it's got incredibly tender passages, one big surprise, and some darkness. And then finally it has a bit of the waltz, which was just beginning to be invented at that time. And then then it's just dances from then on out, a kind of a rough country dance, the minuet, with a lighter trio where the flute and the violin get to have some fun together. And then the last movement is an Irish jig, more or less. An Irish jig, and it's going along, and it's in wonderful high spirits. And in the middle of that, too, the storm and the darkness from the first movement comes back. And it's even wilder in a way than before. Harmonies beyond imagining, modulations that must have shocked everyone completely out of their minds. And it comes to a halt, terrifying halt, and then back to the Irish jig, and we laugh our way to the end. I hope you enjoy it.

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0: We just heard Haydn's Symphony No. 83, The Hen, featuring our guest artist Jeremy Denk, who conducted from the harpsichord. 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This HSO Masterwork series comes to a close next week. Under the direction of Dane Lamb, we'll hear Rachmaninoff's Rhapsody on a Theme of Paganini and Symphony No. 1 by Johannes Brahms. Pianist Joyce Yang will be our guest artist. That's 3 p.m. next Sunday here on HPR2. In the second half, we'll hear the orchestra performing Mozart's Concerto No. 25 in C major, featuring Jeremy Denk on piano. Classical music Shireen Taba shares some selections from her conversation with Jeremy Denk.
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2: It's a real pleasure to be here.
1: I can't believe you're here, actually. I really lucked out. But you'll be playing with the Hawaii Symphony Orchestra
2: right. This
1: Sunday. Mm. And can you tell us about that concert?
2: Well, we're doing one of my favorite pieces, which I've also recorded, Mozart's 25th Piano Concerto in C major, one of his grandest and most fascinating pieces, a piece that is constantly alternating between a kind of joy and elation and the darker side underneath.
1: Nice.
2: And it has, for me, one of the most beautiful passages in all of Mozart in the last movement, in the middle of the rondo. Suddenly, there's this tremendous love sextet, basically, between the piano and the winds that happens. And I always love playing this piece because of that moment.
1: And when you play this on Sunday, you'll also be conducting.
2: I'm playing and conducting, more or less, yeah, as I've often done. I like to treat these concertos as chamber music often.
1: Yeah, the conversation will be just between you and the orchestra,
2: mm-hmm.
1: and not with anybody interpreting for you.
2: That's right, yeah.
1: But this passage that you're talking about must be kind of distracting to be there and in your seat at the same time.
2: You have to concentrate on everything at one time. It's true. You have to think about your piano playing, and you have to think about the whole group, right, at the same time. But in Mozart, it's very holistic, you'd say. You know, that's how this music was originally played. You know, you would lead from the keyboard, and that's just how it was done. And it was just a really enlarged chamber music. And it has that wonderful feeling like the wind players, especially, are like opera singers that come in for cameos every so often to make the concerto more interesting. And Mozart wrote especially ravishing passages, you know, for the oboe and the flute and various things where it's just like, oh, yes, that's something we've been waiting for. So,
1: and you're playing two concerti on this concert on Sunday.
2: I'm leading, which I've always I always love to do, and I've always wanted to do more of. Is I'm leading a Haydn symphony from a harpsichord, which is somewhat period. It's a wonderful Haydn symphony from the Paris set of symphonies, and a lot of those Haydn symphonies are so wild and full of the most incredible invention and some weird. This one is famously called The Hen because it has this famous passage that sounds exactly like a chicken.
0: Our guest artist Jeremy Denk is also a New York Times best-selling author with a memoir entitled Every Good Boy Does Fine.
1: I love your book. You put so much of yourself out there, and you reveal so much of yourself in your writing and in your playing. And that to me is the charm of listening to your playing. What was it like writing this Every Good Boy Does Fine, not saving so much of yourself from your audience?
2: Yeah, it was an interesting thing to think about. I had to figure out what I could talk about and what I couldn't. But I really felt that I wouldn't be able to tell the story, at least not in an interesting way, without really getting into what it actually feels like to be a vulnerable kid trying to make your way in a very difficult profession. Mm-hmm. An insecure, but also somewhat cocky at the same time kid, you know, trying to be a pianist and getting all this information. I started writing a few scenes, you know, mm-hmm. like really emotional central scenes for me. And once I found a way to talk about them, they turned out to be very personal. Like that scene with this cello professor, Norman Fisher, who hugs me at one point after we've had many weeks of intense work together. And he wraps me in this hug and I'm completely overwhelmed by this moment because it was very different from how my parents interacted with me. Uh-huh. You know? And it was this incredible nurturing teaching that opened up something in me. And so once I wrote that scene, I found it moving to remember, right? And I didn't think I would want to write the book without having those kinds of scenes in it.
1: This book is exactly like its clever title, Every Good Boy Does Fine, because you start the book as a little kid, mm-hmm, yeah. And you're a good boy. You did everything right. And it was just amazing to follow you through this journey. And was so compelling for me to read about was, you know, once I spoke to a child prodigy who said that they had no childhood. Hmm. And I always thought what he meant was inside of himself, that he was never a child. But it's also that, like you said, every time you did something great, you were rewarded with more work or like more.
2: Right.
1: And that is an amazing way your parents were able to help you reach your potential and even more.
2: I mean, my parents were very skeptical of the life of a musician generally, right? They were prudent and frugal and they weren't prone to thinking that really music was a money-making proposition. So it took a lot of convincing with them and I had to have a lot of confidence on my own, you know, that I had something to say at the piano that I felt confident enough to get up in front of people and perform. And there was a battle there for sure within myself and against my parents. But I wouldn't say they were unsupportive, but they were complicatedly supportive, if you know what I mean.
1: Right, yeah.
2: And then there were all these teachers who became kind of substitute parents, right, in one way or another.
1: Uh-huh.
2: And they also offered support, but also in complicated ways.
1: Right.
2: Right, yeah.
1: Yes.
2: And so I hope the book kind of captures a lot of that. It's kind of a big love letter, in my opinion. If I were to say what it is, it's a love letter to music teachers. And thank you, all you music teachers out there, for what you do. It's not that easy.
0: That was Classical Pacific Shireen Taba in conversation with today's guest artist, pianist Jeremy Denk. Next, we'll hear Piano Concerto No. 25 by Mozart. Here are some program notes. Recognized by musicologist Simon P. Keefe as one of Mozart's greatest masterpieces in the concerto genre, Mozart's Piano Concerto No. 25 has undeniably left its mark on classical music, with its expansive first movement, major and minor mood swings, and elegant virtuosity. Although the concerto was initially overshadowed by his more extravagant works, it has gradually gained recognition and respect since the composer's passing. Today, K503 is celebrated by musicologists and is regarded as one of Mozart's finest compositions. Here is Mozart's Piano Concerto No. 25, featuring Jeremy Denk on piano. And be sure to stay tuned for a surprise encore.

0: I'll play one silly thing.
1: Woo!
0: In case you don't know it, this is a version of Wagner's Pilgrim's Chorus by a great pianist named Donald Lambert.

0: That was the Hawaii Symphony performing Piano Concerto No. 25 by Mozart, with Jeremy Denk playing a special encore of Pilgrim's Chorus by Wagner. Our featured performers and leaders were HSO Concertmaster Iggy Jang on violin and guest artist Jeremy Denk on harpsichord and piano. Our broadcast was sponsored by the Rice Partnership. Robert Dickerson recorded the concert and Anand Banerjee consulted on post-production. Additional thanks also to Meredith Artley, Val Yi, Russell Subiono, Zilla Barboza, Crystal Spear, Shireen Taba, and Sylvia Flores of HPR. Sincere thanks as well to Amy Iwanu, Dane Lam, Michael Thomas Fumai, and Renee Rigucci of HSO. 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

Music for two violins and string orchestra, Prince of Clouds, music of Anna Klein, and our violinists were Jennifer Coe and Jamie Laredo. Some chamber music by William Grant Still next. It's the Catalyst Quartet to play this middle movement of the Lyric Quartet from 1960, Musical Portraits of Three Friends, and this middle movement is the Quiet One.

Well, I promised something very sweet and tender by Richard Wagner, and it is just that. Music that he wrote as a gift for his wife. It premiered on Christmas Day, 1870, along the staircase of a Swiss villa, a gift to Cosima to celebrate not only Christmas, but her birthday, which was on the 24th. Here is the Siegfried Idyll.

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0: Siegfried Idol by Richard Wagner. We heard the Leipzig Gewandhaus Orchestra. I'm Ward Jacobson.
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From the classical compound on Kaheka, it's another edition of Howard's Day Off. I'm Howard Dykus, your digital docent. And coming up on this weekend's edition of the program, wind music. Howard's Day Off is underway.

From my favorite Leonard Bernstein composition, Prelude, Fugue, and Riffs, we heard the third and final movement, the riffs part. Riffs is a jazz term for RF, or repeat figure. Music from 1955, Richard Dufallo conducting the Netherlands Wind Ensemble on Howard's Day Off. We're doing all music for concert band this weekend on the program, and we turn our attention to one of the late works of the composer Peter Menon, who lived from 1923 to 1983 and was the president of Juilliard for a time. In 1951, he composed a piece called Canzona.

The American composer Peter Menin with Canzona, composed in 1951. Lowell Graham conducting the U.S. Air Force Band. All band music this weekend on Howard's Day Off, and here is an inner movement from the Symphony in B-flat for Concert Band by Paul Hindemith.

Music of Paul Hindemith from 1951, we heard the middle and final movements of his Symphony in B-flat for Concert Band. Timothy Reynish and the Royal Northern College of Music Wind Orchestra on Howard's Day Off. We had two American composers and then a German composer. Let's go to a British composer now and hear a piece by Arthur Wills entitled The Vikings.

The composer is Arthur Wills, who lived from 1926 to 2020. The piece is called The Vikings. We heard Frederick Fennell and the Dallas Wind Ensemble with Paul Rideau on organ. I was unaware that the Vikings packed an organ when they went marauding, but it probably scared people wherever they went. Bjorn, pull out all the stops. 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

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That was an arrangement for band of the orchestral fanfare Short Ride in a Fast Machine. 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

David Honeyball and the London Brass Virtuosi performing a 1943 composition by Richard Strauss, Festival Music for Vienna, on Howard's Day Off. Ron Nelson composed music for American bands most of his life. He lived from 1929 to 2023. One of my favorite Ron Nelson works, which I have featured in performances conducted by the composer, is the Passacaglia on the notes B-A-C-H, which obviously spells Bach. It works if you use German notation, in which B is B-flat and H is B-natural. The work dates from 1992. This is a different performance. This is Gene Corcoran and the Cincinnati Wind Symphony.

0: From 1992, Passacaglia on BACH by Ron Nelson, Gene Corcoran and the Cincinnati Wind Symphony on Howard's Day Off. 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
0: 6 o'clock. From the climate-controlled quarters on Kaheka, it's Howard's Day Off. I'm Howard Dykus, your diurnal diatonic DJ. And coming up in the second hour of the program, more music for classical winds. Howard's Day Off, already in progress.

We started with music of Leos Janacek, who lived from 1854 to 1918, his fanfare that opens Sinfonietta, David Honeyball and the London Brass Virtuosi, and then music from a living composer, Joel Puckett, who was born in 1977, Asimov's Aviary, performed by Larry Lang and the U.S. Air Force Band, music from 2012. We turn our attention now to Percy Grainger, the Australian composer, and a piece that was only recently recorded for the first time. It's called The Power of Rome and the Christian Heart.

An intriguing, though little-known piece by the Australian composer Percy Grainger, who lived until 1961. It's called The Power of Rome and the Christian Heart. Frederick Fennell conducted the Dallas Wind Ensemble with Paul Rito on organ. We'll fill out this half hour with music by William Byrd, arranged by Gordon Jacob, who lived until 1984. This is called The Bells.

Music originally by William Byrd and arranged in the 20th century by Gordon Jacobs, The Bells, Frederick Fennell and the Eastman Wind Ensemble on Howard's Day Off. 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
1: 6:30.

That's Ceremonial Fanfare by Aaron Copland. Everybody knows Fanfare for the Common Man, but Copland wrote at least three fanfares that I know of, and that's my favorite. Ceremonial Fanfare, performed by George Mester and members of the London Philharmonic on Howard's Day Off. Let's bring back the Air Force Band for a piece called Red Tail Skirmish.

The composer is Bruce Yerko. He was born in 1951, so he's far too young to have gotten much from Peter Menon other than from records. But it sounds like a kind of a cranked-up Peter Menon, a piece called Red Tails Skirmish from 2011. Larry Lang and the U.S. Air Force Band on Howard's Day Off. The first great masterpiece for concert band is arguably a piece by Gustav Holst, who wrote The Planets, and who was a trombonist himself, so he knew his way around brass. Holst, who lived until 1934, wrote a quarter-hour-long piece about his home, the industrial London suburb of Hammersmith, which is one subway stop away from Wimbledon. Hammersmith starts out quietly, like before dark, as the community starts to awaken. And then you get the hustle and bustle of rush hour. And at the end, it quiets down again. Hammersmith by Gustav Holst.

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Music of Gustav Holst, Hammersmith. Frederick Fennell conducting the Eastman Wind Ensemble on Howard's Day Off. We have a few minutes left. We'll fit in as much as we can of a piece called The Twittering Machine by Cindy McTee, who was born in 1953, Gene Corcoran and the North Texas Wind Symphony.

The composer is Cindy McTee, who was born in 1953, and a piece called The Twittering Machine. Gene Corcoran in the North Texas Wind Symphony on Howard's Day Off.

0: And although it's the music we usually begin the show with, it's the music we're ending the show with today. We come to the closing credits. I'd like to see you again next week, but for goodness sakes, put something on. Next week, something completely different from this week. Until next time, this is Howard Dykus reminding you that the only sure way to have a long weekend is to get up early on Saturday. And if you do, you'll sleep better Sunday night. This is HPR2, a service, if that is the word, of Hawaii Public Radio. And the time at this particular longitude in the middle of the Pacific is 7 o'clock.
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In 19th century Vienna, music by Franz Kramer was where it was at. He has spent much of his afterlife categorized as just a contemporary of Mozart's. And sure, yes, he was. But he was younger and he lived longer, and thus he and his music had the opportunity to evolve. In fact, his symphonies were all composed long after Mozart died, and they actually carry, in essence, more of early Beethoven, of which you can clearly hear. The Second Symphony by Kramer is coming up later this hour. I'm Melanie Renata. Thank you for being here. This is Music Through the Night.

What comes up for you if I were to ask you to think of your shiniest, happiest childhood memory? Chances are it's not a memory about a toy or a game. It's more of a moment or a feeling. As a child, Edward Elgar collected musical ideas inspired by these moments, by these feelings. And as an adult, to celebrate the birth of his child, he pulled from those and pieced them together to create his nursery suite. It's performed for you here by the Indianapolis Symphony.

the Indianapolis Symphony with a nursery suite by Edward Elgar, not written for children, simply rooted in the musical ideas from the imagination of one. I'm Melanie Vernata. Thank you for being with me for a little music through the night. There is a bit of a lullaby to maybe help soothe those Sunday scaries. It's coming up in just a minute.

I hope your night is serving you in all the ways that you need it to. If by chance you are in need of a little rest, a moment to let some cares just float away, well, this will help with that. An Evening Song by Robert Schumann.

A nice gentle work for the dark of the night. Pianist Carol Rosenberger with an evening song by Robert Schumann. Go ahead and take a breath and hold on tight because the musical mood is totally shifting here. Some symphonic power, Franz Kromer's Second Symphony, performed by the London Mozart Players. I'm Melanie Renata. 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

If you ever feel like what you do on a daily basis is somehow insignificant, that your efforts have no impact, well, composer Agustin Barrios and I are here to tell you that that is not true. Everything you do matters. Barrios was a gifted guitarist and composer, but outside of a few eclectic circles in Central America, his art went pretty much unnoticed. But was his work pointless? No, of course not. Especially decades after his death, everything changed, and his work made a huge impact. This piece by Barrios is coming up later this hour. I'm Melanie Renata. I'm so glad you're here. This is Music Through the Night.

If you want to feel validated in delaying all the things on your to-do list, well, Rossini once gave some very affirming advice about the gifts of procrastination. Nothing, he said, excites the imagination more than necessity. The presence of a copyist waiting for the music. The pressing of an impresario in despair, tearing out his hair. In his day, Rossini said, all impresarios were bald by the age of 30. Here's Rossini's last-minute ballet music for the opera, Moses.

Music crafted just in the nick of time, coming in just under the wire, just as composer Rossini preferred that to be. His Moses ballet music performed for you there by the Monte Carlo National Opera Orchestra. The musical pendulum is going to swing towards something a little more soothing in just a tick. I'm Melanie Renata, and this is Music Through the Night.

Paraguayan composer Agustin Barrios was also a guitar virtuoso. And when he left this world, his music was really only known inside some eclectic circles. It's thanks to an enthusiastic archivist, who was also an amateur guitarist from El Salvador, that the work from Barrios found its way into the hands of recording artists. And it has since become a pretty deep and delicious part of the classical guitar repertoire. Like this work, Barrios's Choro de Ciudad, shared with you here by guitarist Berta Rojas.

just a casual vibe on this very late Sunday night. Choro de Sudale by Agustin Barrios. Guitarist Bertha Rojas performing. I'm Melanie Renata, and this is indeed Music Through the Night, but that doesn't mean that you can't get a little shot of energy. A piece that bubbles over with light-hearted, humorous joy. It's Beethoven's Symphony No. 8 in F major, performed for you here by the Orchestra of La Scala Milan.

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over 1,000 compositions. That's what Johann Sebastian Bach left behind. And somewhere inside that extraordinary catalog are 6 sonatas for violin and harpsichord. Pieces where Bach essentially reinvented what both instruments could do together. The 6th of those sonatas is sort of like a journey through Baroque society itself. You'll pass through elegant drawing rooms and contemplative courtyards, and somewhere in the middle, the road sort of takes a turn, and you find yourself somewhere warmer, louder, and considerably more fun. A bit of a pub vibe before it's through. I hope you're thirsty. It's on the way. I'm Melanie Renata. This is Music Through the Night. And I am just so very glad to have you with me here tonight. Hopefully those Sunday scaries have stayed far, far away. There's no space for anxious thoughts in the dark of the night. What? No. It's time for rest. So give yourself a moment here. Just 4 minutes of stillness. You can do that, yeah? Here's The Rainbow Connection by Paul Williams and Kenneth Asher.

timeless and dreamy rainbow connection from the Muppet movie. Pianist Long Long creating that magic there. You're listening to Music Through the Night. I'm Melanie Renata. And of course, in the midst of the night, you need something like that. But what you might not know is that maybe you need something like this too. J.S. Bach's Violin Sonata No. 6 in G major.

The very happy sixth violin sonata in G by J.S. Bach, performed for you there by violinist James Ennis and harpsichordist Luc Beausejour. Things are going to tame down a touch with a gentle nocturne in just a minute. I'm Melanie Renata, and you're listening to Music Through the Night.

You get to bask for a moment, not just within the dark of the night, but within the beauty of the sounds of the harp, crooning a night-inspired piece, a nocturne by Clara Schumann.

Just a magical performance by harpist Magdalena Hoffman, an eterno by Clara Schumann, her Opus 6, number 2. I'm Melanie Renata, glad to have you with me here for some music through the night. I hope you're feeling centered because you're about to be thrown off kilter. Prokofiev's Romeo and Juliet, Suite number 1, the Scottish National Orchestra performing.

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0: composed in a burst of frenzied summertime inspiration, Prokofiev's Romeo and Juliet Suite No. 1, his Opus 64, Neeme Järvi at the podium there, conducting the Scottish National Orchestra.
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Joy is an act of resistance. Resistance against whatever's trying to dim your light, whatever's trying to bring you down. It takes intention to find joy and to create it for yourself, but if Richard Strauss is of any example, it's that putting the effort in and creating joy where there wasn't any before, it's totally worth it. You probably wouldn't guess it from the sounds of this music, but when Strauss wrote it, he was struggling to find joy. World War II had caused incredible loss in every direction. A cultural casualty was the historic Munich Court Theater, a place Strauss held dear. At nearly 80 years old, the destruction of this place nearly destroyed his heart. He considered his entire legacy gone. But then he turned inward, and he found solace in his music and created this, his Sonatina No. 1. Intentional joy in musical form. This is the opening movement of that work. It's performed for you here by the Carnegie Mellon Wind Ensemble. I'm Melanie Renata. This is Music Through the Night.

Music crafted by Richard Strauss while he was in the midst of illness and grief. You gotta create your own joy sometimes, and he did that there. That was the first movement of his Sonatina No. 2, Happy Workshop in E-flat major. The Carnegie Mellon Wind Ensemble performing. You get to settle now into the soft beauty of the river bottoms. In just a moment. I'm Melanie Renata. This is Music Through the Night.

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It's Nathaniel Detz in the Bottoms Suite. 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

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And you are kind of off on a journey here. We head across the southern U.S. border into Mexico for this piece by Manuel Ponce. Clear Mexican roots with stunning classical color. His Concierto del Sur, performed by the New York Philharmonic and guitarist Sharon Isbin.

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0: An orchestral adventure through South America, the Concierto del Sur by Manuel Ponce. Jose Serra Briere conducting the New York Philharmonic, and guitarist Sharon Isbin.
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This opera opens in a pretty worrisome way when a spirited fox gets captured by a forester. However, it quickly becomes one of the best openings to an opera, maybe ever. The cunning little vixen wakes up in the forester's barnyard, and she tries to inspire the hens of the farm to a sort of feminist consciousness. But after she fails to get through to them, she eats them, and then escapes back to the forest. This adventurous operatic suite, later this hour. I'm Melanie Renata. I'm so glad you're here. Please stay with me.

The Tokyo Metropolitan Symphony with the bubbly Andante from Akutagawa's Music for Symphony Orchestra. I'm Melanie Renata. Thank you for being with me on this June morning. You're doing it. You're getting ever closer to the summer season. And you know, sometimes those warmer temperatures can really make you appreciate the colder months. And this will make you appreciate them too. It's Winter from Vivaldi's Four Seasons.

frosty snow and bitter icy winds brought to life there by violinist Anansufi Muther. And she was also conducting the Trondheim Soloists, wearing multiple hats there for winter from Vivaldi's Four Seasons. I'm Melanie Renata with a piece for harp here that was written during a flurry of inspiration, Gabriel Fauré's Impromptu for Harp. It's a challenge and a showcase. Written for elite students, it's got everything. Arpeggios that shimmer, cascading harmonies. Harpist Yolanda Kondonassis just dazzles you here with her technique.

Twinkling like the stars in the sky. Harpist Yolanda Condonassos with an impromptu for harp by Gabrielle Fauré. I'm Melanie Renata. And as we creep into the daylight hours, they're coming soon. You'll want to get your coffee brewing, a shot of musical caffeine in just a moment.

This energetic piece by Mozart is the first of a set that he wrote when he was just 16 years old. It's his 16th symphony in C major. Here's the Academy of St. Martin in the Fields, Neville Mariner at the podium.

the Academy of St. Martin in the Fields with the youthful and vibrant 16th Symphony in C by Mozart. I'm Melanie Renata, and a cunning little vixen carries you through the rest of the hour in just a minute.

What was likely the very first graphic novel inspired an opera by Leoš Janáček? The story was printed as an illustrated series in a Czech newspaper in the 1920s, a stack of about 200 drawings that depicted cheerful farm and forest creatures. Here, that story is shared in musical form as The Cunning Little Vixen, performed fittingly for you here by the Czech Philharmonic.

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0: A bit of a Czech fairy tale, the suite from Leo Janáček's The Cunning Little Vixen, the Czech Philharmonic performing.
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When life gives you lemons, you make lemonade. Or a lemon gin fizz, if you'd rather. Like for Georges Bizet, right? He wrote the incidental music for a French play called The Girl from Arles. And unfortunately, the play itself was a bit of a flop. Critics complained that there were simply far too many overtures. And really, that just meant that Bizet's music was the unintended star of the show. So he ran with it and squeezed out this pitcher of lemonade, this delightful sweet from that floppy play. It's coming up later this hour. I'm Melanie Renata. Please stay with me.

You are about to be hypnotized here by a choir of angels. Loach's Eight, with a work from Eric Whitaker. It's called Go, Lovely Rose.

I hate to break the trance you're in, but welcome back to Earth from that work. Every note he touches is just pure gold. Eric Whitaker's Go Lovely Rose, performed for you there by Voces 8. Good morning to you, my friend. It is 6 past the hour. I'm Melanie Renata. So glad to have you here. There is some pure brassy joy just around the corner. First, however, a moment for you to find your center before you dive into your Monday, a piano and cello duet with a work like a lullaby. It's Ave Maria by Charles Gounod.

pianist Catherine Stutt and cellist Yo-Yo Ma with a work that holds a magical essence. This time of day, kind of feels like a sunrise. Ave Maria by Cheryl Gounod. Now that you're up, let hornist Stuart Rose really help you rise to greet the day. He's joined here by the St. Luke's Chamber Ensemble. It's Georg Philipp Telemann's Horn Concerto in D.

Ah, a little brass in the morning just feels right, doesn't it? Horn of Stuart Rose with St. Luke's Chamber Ensemble, Telemann's Horn Concerto in D major. That energy is going to stay lifted here with some strings in just a tick. I'm Melanie Renata.

You know, it doesn't come naturally to everyone. Sometimes you have to force yourself to embody the essence of a morning person. Well, this piece of music will help you fake it till you make it. The Arabella String Quartet here with the 3rd String Quartet in C major by Chevalier de Saint-Georges.

Just pure joy in sound, the Arabella String Quartet, with the Third String Quartet in C by Chevalier de St. George. I'm Melanie Renata, and the musical mood is going to get theatrical here. There was a rather simple five-act play that Georges Bizet scored. 27 different numbers outshone the action on the stage. The play closed after just 21 performances, but Bizet made lemonade out of lemons and turned the music into two successful suites. This is the first one, performed for you here by the Mexico City Philharmonic.

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A literal showstopper by Georges Bizet. Music that became more popular than the play that it was crafted for. Bizet's The Girl from Arles Suite, number 1, performed by the Mexico City Philharmonic. Enrique Batiste at the podium. I'm Melanie Renata with a dose of main character energy for you in just a minute.

At its premiere, the finale of Brahms's Second Symphony brought the audience to their feet. It begins with a hush and grows into something massive, and they begged for an encore.

0: sometimes you need a little boost of confidence to carry you into your day. Hopefully that did it for you. The Budapest Festival Orchestra with the finale of the Second Symphony in D by Brahms. I'm Melanie Renata. Thank you for being here this morning. Be good to yourself today, and be good to your neighbor too, okay?
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3: 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The time in the islands is 1 a.m.

Ferdinand David could play a pretty mean fiddle, and one of his really good pals was a fellow named Mendelssohn. During the summer of 1838, Felix Mendelssohn wrote to David, "I should like to write a violin concerto for you next winter. One in E minor runs through my head, the beginning of which gives me no peace." And yes, it would indeed not give him any peace for another 6 years, when at last he found time and inspiration amidst his busy concert schedule to finish it. We're going to hear this third movement of Mendelssohn's E minor violin concerto coming up later this hour.

This is the Composer's Datebook for June 8th. I'm John Burge. On today's date in 1912, Maurice Ravel's ballet Daphnis and Chloe received its first performance in Paris, staged by Serge Diaghilev's Ballet Russe. 3 years earlier, Diaghilev had approached Ravel about composing a ballet, and Ravel started working on a scenario based on an old Greek pastoral romance about two lovers separated by pirates and reunited by the intervention of the god Pan. Ravel was a meticulous and slow worker, and by the time of its 1912 premiere, years of internal squabbles in the Diaghilev company and conceptual differences between the composer and choreographer had dampened everyone's enthusiasm for the project.

In his memoirs, Pierre Monteux, the conductor of the first performance, recalled, "At first, Diaghilev had been very enthusiastic with Ravel's magnificent score, but for some reason, which I have always thought was due to the weakness of the choreography, his fervor for Ravel and his music diminished to such a low pitch that it became difficult to work as we should have on the premiere. But all the musicians in the orchestra, and I might say all the musicians in Paris, knew that this was Maurice Ravel's greatest work." Composer's Daybook is produced by APM, American Public Media, in conjunction with the American Composers Forum, reminding you that all music was once new.

That was some music from Cuba, performed by Marco Tamayo, the music of Leo Brower. Havana-born, he attended Juilliard, the preeminent guitarist, composer, and conductor from Cuba. Ojos Brujos, Magic Eyes. Monday morning, welcome in. It is the 8th day of June, 2026. I'm Ward Jacobson. Hope you had a good weekend, and glad to have you along for the music. We're going to hear works by, oh, boy, we have a nice mix here. Mendelssohn, Roger Quilter, some incidental music from a Shakespeare play. There's some J.S. Bach, Peter Warlock, Cimarosa, Elgar. And we begin with something from Claude Debussy. This is from the Suite Bergamasque. I think you'll know this one, but you may have not heard a version for flute and orchestra. Here's James Galway.

Oh, a lovely rendition of Clair de Lune, Moonlight from the Suite Bergamasque by Claude Debussy. James Galway was the flutist with the National Philharmonic Orchestra. The Starlight Express is a children's play by Violet Perrin, based on the very imaginative novel A Prisoner in Fairyland by Algernon Blackwood. It's a great name, Algernon. You never hear of any Algernons anymore. Anyway, the music, the songs and incidental music for the play were written by Edward Elgar in 1915. And from that incidental music, this is The Waltz from Starlight Express.

From the incidental music for the play The Starlight Express, that was the waltz music of Edward Elgar. It was the Bournemouth Sinfonietta, led by George Hurst. Still ahead, some Bach, Peter Warlock, and up next, we'll hear an overture by Domenico Cimarosa. Stay close.

Il Falegname, The Carpenter. It's a comic opera composed by Domenico Cimarosa as the second opera for the 1780 season at Teatro dei Fiorentini in Naples. It was such a big success that it was remounted many times in the next few years. This is the overture.

The overture from Il Falegname, The Carpenter, by Domenico Cimarosa. That was the Nicholas Esterhazy Sinfonia. Some music by Peter Warlock next, that was music that was transcribed from a set of part books, which was known to have been in the possession of an English family sometime in the mid to late 16th century. It's now in the British Museum. It's a collection that contained 44 dance tunes and a number of Italian songs, and Peter Warlock turned it into this 20th century version we know as Six Italian Dances.

Ross Popel led the London Festival Orchestra, 6 Italian dance tunes by Peter Warlock. And now we have Andras Schiff at the piano with the Chamber Orchestra of Europe to play Bach.

Andras Schiff at the piano, and he also conducted the Chamber Orchestra of Europe. In the Keyboard Concerto No. 6, we heard the opening movement of the music by J.S. Bach.

All the world's a stage and all the men and women merely players. It's one of the great lines by Shakespeare, one of the best known for sure. There were a lot of great lines. It comes from Act 2, Scene 7 of As You Like It. And next we have some British light music from around 1920, a suite of the incidental music from a production of Shakespeare's play, the music by Roger Quilter.

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The suite from the Incidental Music As You Like It. Mendelssohn's coming up. That was Shakespeare's play, and it was Roger Quilter's music from As You Like It, and we heard the Czechoslovak Radio Symphony Orchestra. Yes, jumping ahead of myself a little bit to Mendelssohn, which we will close the hour with here. A violin concerto that was like 6 years in the making. He was never quite satisfied with it. He wrote it for his friend, the great violin virtuoso Ferdinand David. Finally had its premiere in March of 1845. And here's the very well-known third movement of the violin concerto in E minor.

0: Janine Janssen was the violinist with the Leipzig Gewandhaus Orchestra, the third movement of the Violin Concerto by Mendelssohn.
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Although Hungarian-born Antal Durati considered himself a composer who conducted, it is as a conductor that he's best remembered. Durati's many recordings, especially for Mercury and Decca, will ensure that. His conducting appointments were largely in the States, Minneapolis, now Minnesota, Washington, and Detroit, and in London with the BBC Symphony and the Royal Philharmonic Orchestras. In 1941, Durati followed his countryman Béla Bartók to America. It is the muse of Bartók, night atmosphere and harmonic note clusters that hovers over Durati's music, some of which you'll hear later this hour. From Opus 91, this is the Waltz No. 4 by Cécile Chaminade.

That was Peter Jacobs at the piano. He played the Waltz No. 4 by Cécile Chaminade. Wonderful to be with you on this 8th day of June. 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Yes, the 8th day of June, I'm Ward Jacobson, and thinking about my dad on this date. He was born 101 years ago today. He was a farmer who was a great farmer who loved classical music. He loved sports and classical music and golf. Well, I guess golf is a sport. And fishing. That's also a sport. Classical music. He loved jazz and big band, too, but he'd be out on the tractor, farming, working, this time of year especially, he'd really be at it. He'd find, back then it was tough to find a classical station sometimes, but he'd always find one, and he would listen throughout the day on his tractor. He always made sure he had a really good tractor radio so he could get the classical music he liked. I wrote about that. You can check that out at some time. Google a dad, a farm, and classical music. It's fun to write about. We used to air conduct as we would pass each other on the tractors. Anyway, thinking about him today and a lot of the good classical music that we have this hour, including works by Johann Christian Bach, Joaquin Rodrigo, Tchaikovsky. We've got some Aaron Copland, very famous music just ahead. And this one, I think you've heard once or twice, by Bedřich Smetana.

That's a little jolt of caffeine for you on this early Monday morning. The Dance of the Comedians from The Bartered Bride by Bedřich Smetana. It was the London Symphony Orchestra. Well, you know this next music, everyone, just about everyone knows this from its iconic title. But before Aaron Copland came up with that title, these were some other titles that were ultimately rejected. Fanfare for the Day of Victory. Fanfare for Our Heroes. Fanfare for Four Freedoms. Yeah, this music came with no strings attached, quite literally. The piece features absolutely no string or woodwind instruments. It's scored entirely for brass, horns, trumpets, trombones, and tuba, and percussion, timpani, bass drum, and tam-tam. It's Copland's Fanfare for the Common Man.

composed in 1942 to honor everyday people during, or everyday people doing what the composer called the dirty work during the Second World War. Fanfare for the Common Man by Aaron Copland. It was the Atlanta Symphony Orchestra.

In 1941, Antal Durrati came to America with Béla Bartók. And this music was written early into Durrati's new world sojourn, a time of creative hiatus and of building his conducting career. It's an attractive mix of Hungarian elements, nostalgic refrains, and more popular music. This is The Dance from Durrati's American Serenade.

Dance from the American Serenade by Antal Durati. That was the Aalborg Symphony Orchestra. And next, a symphony by Bach, Johann Christian Bach.

From the youngest of the Bach sons, Johann Christian Bach, his Symphony No. 5. It was the Academy of St. Martin in the Fields, led by Neville Mariner. And here's something dancey, but on the elegant side, from the ballet Sleeping Beauty by Tchaikovsky. It's the St. Louis Symphony Orchestra.

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A German Dance Suite by Johann Petzl. We heard the Canadian Brass. To close out the hour, music by Joaquin Rodrigo. Very famous work of his. The third movement from the Aranjuez Concerto, and it's Geoffrey Young at the guitar with the Barcelona Symphony Orchestra.

0: Zhifei Yang played guitar with the Barcelona Symphony Orchestra, conducted by Eiji Owe. We heard the third movement from the Aranjuez Concerto by Joaquin Rodrigo. I'm Ward Jacobson.
1: Telemann composed his quartet in G major as Tafelmusik, a kind of 18th century entertainment for banquets. But really, it's more than mere background music. I'm Kerry Frimkin. Coming up from the Santa Fe Chamber Music Festival, we'll hear a wonderful performance of that work, plus the Piano Quartet No. 2 by Dvorak with Katya Skanavy as pianist.
2: 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KIPO Honolulu, KIPM Waikapu, KIPH Hana, and KAHU Pahala. The time in the islands is 3 a.m.

Carl Nielsen's Third Symphony was premiered by the Royal Danish Orchestra in February 1912, in the same concert as the premiere of his violin concerto, this time with the composer on the podium conducting rather than sitting among the second violins as he was during the concerto. It is the only one of Nielsen's six symphonies to have vocal parts in the second movement, wordless solos performed by soprano and baritone. The subtitle for the entire work is also the marking for the first movement, Sinfonia Espansiva. And I'll share some more insight on that subtitle later this hour, and we will hear the finale of the Symphony No. 3. Vasily Petrenko leads the Royal Liverpool Philharmonic Orchestra in the Men's Dance from Aleko by Rachmaninoff.

The Men's Dance from Aleko by Sergei Rachmaninoff. It was the Royal Liverpool Philharmonic Orchestra. Vasily Petrenko conducted. Well, I hope your Monday morning's off to a good start. I'm Ward Jacobson with listener-supported classical music on this 8th day of June. It was on this date in 1864. Abraham Lincoln was nominated for a second term as president at the Republican Party Convention in Baltimore. The famed American architect Frank Lloyd Wright, born on this date, 1867. Robert Schumann, favorite composer of many, born on this date, 1810. Today is National Jelly-Filled Donut Day. I'd go for one right now, but all I have is just some kind of stale coffee. It's also World Oceans Day today, if you're tracking that at home. This concert etude by Franz Liszt might take you to raindrops, maybe falling on the ocean, a cascade of raindrops hitting the roof of a tin boathouse. Very soft melody on the edge of the shore with the sea's constant wash of waves. The waves wash in and then they wash out, all the while getting bigger and louder until a giant wave crashes against the sand while raindrops continue to pound down from above. Un suspiro, a sigh. Now, Liszt never called this piece Un suspiro. Somebody else did, and it stuck. It's the last of three concert etudes composed during the mid to late 1840s. Here's William Wolfram at the piano.

Some music by the fellow who was the inventor of the formal Viennese waltz, elevating it from a peasant dance to a refined art form that was very much enjoyed by high society. Josef Lanner, who is best remembered for his Radetzky March, the march we just heard, was the Homage March, composed in 1836, performed by the Cannes Regional Orchestra.

I'm Ward Jacobson with you on a Monday morning, this 8th day of June, and some music by Eric Fenby next. Rossini on Eclamour. It's a comedic orchestral overture composed in 1938. A really cool mashup of the famous operatic style of Rossini with the melody of Yorkshire's unofficial anthem on Eclamour Bat At. And the end result is a rather absurd and lively tribute to both. Here's the BBC Philharmonic Orchestra with clarinetist John Bradbury.

Rossini on Eclamour Overture by Eric Fenby. John Bradbury was the clarinetist with the BBC Philharmonic Orchestra.

Music by Vivaldi, the Flute Concerto No. 1, La Tempesta de Mare, Storm at Sea. And we heard Stephen Preston playing the flute there with the Academy of Ancient Music, led by Christopher Hogwood. Well, if you want to call yourself a virtuoso violinist, you'd better have this piece down pretty good here. A highly virtuosic concert piece composed by Camille Saint-Saëns in 1863, one of the many works he wrote, especially for his friend, who was a pretty good violinist, Pablo de Sarasate. In the mid-1870s, a music critic wrote, "It's a kind of fantasy waltz in the Spanish manner, enchanting in its effect. It's the introduction and rondo capriccioso."

Virtuosity, indeed. Yes, the violinist better have it. Mamsori Kim, the violinist there, with the NFM Wroclaw Philharmonic. We heard the introduction and Rondo Capriccioso by Camille Saint-Saëns.

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Actions such as planning sober rides home can help graduates live their best lives ahead.

The fourth movement of the Wind Octet in F by Franz Kromer. That was the Czech Philharmonic Wind Ensemble. I'm Ward Jacobson, delighted to have your company here on this eighth day of June. Happy Monday. The Symphony No. 3 by Carl Nielsen is subtitled Sinfonia Espansiva, which can be a little confusing. The symphony is no more expansive than any of Nielsen's other symphonies, but the impression is of a work that draws really big breaths and sings and strides in long paragraphs. Here's the finale.

0: The more I listen to the music of Carl Nielsen, the more I become a fan. I've really grown to love his music. That was the finale from his Symphony No. 3, Opus 27. It was the Seattle Symphony. Thomas Dalsgaard conducted. I'm Ward Jacobson. Thanks for listening.
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3: 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KIPO Honolulu, KIPM Waikapu, KIPH Hana, and KAHU Pahala. The time in the islands is 4 a.m.

When the going got tough, Charles Gounod didn't always get going, or at least not right away. The French composer was given to extended periods of what he called professional lethargy, when personal matters weighed a little too heavily on his generally delicate temperament. Doctor visits and travel were often enough to cure his bouts of mental fatigue, but even with his now 10-year-old opera Faust having finally achieved the status it deserved, Gounod was having trouble summoning the necessary energy to meet the demands of its revival in 1869 in Paris. In this case, Gounod, in fact, did get going, and this music was the result. I'll tell you more about it later this hour. This is music by Eric Coates from his suite known as From Meadow to Mayfair. This is Evening in Town, performed by the New Philharmonia Orchestra.

Evening in Town, From Meadow to Mayfair Suite by Eric Coates. Adrian Bolt led the new Philharmonia Orchestra. Wonderful to be with you on this Monday morning, 8th day of June. Hope the weekend went well for you. Hope you had a chance to rest and relax a bit, recharge the batteries. I'm Ward Jacobson, in for Kevin this morning. We get started with some music by J.S. Bach. This is from his Well-Tempered Clavier, Book 1. It's Pierre-Laurent Aimard at the piano.

The music of J.S. Bach, the prelude and fugue number one from book one of The Well-Tempered Clavier. It was Pierre-Laurent Aimard at the piano. A Serenade for Strings by William Lloyd Webber. It's one of the loveliest works in the string orchestra repertoire. It's on a par with Elgar's pieces of the same name, also those of Lennox Berkeley. William Lloyd Webber's example has a slightly more complex history than those other two, though. The three movements were composed nearly 30 years apart. It was begun in 1951, not completed until 1980. From the father of Andrew Lloyd Webber, this is the Serenade for Strings.

The 1859 premiere of Charles Gounod's Faust had mostly supporters, but there were a few detractors, especially in Germany, where they disdained the French mistreatment of their cultural treasures. Not that the opera would fail utterly in Germany. To the contrary, it began to take hold there and elsewhere in the decade following the premiere, and before long it had reached a very prominent place for which we now know it. And a lot of the credit for that goes to the revival in Paris in 1869, a decade later, that brought about the addition of the ballet music in Act 5. Camille Saint-Saëns called the suite a masterpiece of its kind. Here is that Faust ballet music, and it is the Boston Symphony Orchestra.

fine addition indeed. It came about 10 years later after the original Faust. Charles Gounod added the ballet music. And we just heard the Boston Symphony Orchestra perform it. They were led by Seiji Ozawa.

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Symphonic Scherzo by Mikhail Ippolitov Ivanov. That was the Slovak Radio Symphony Orchestra. And we close out the hour with some music by Peter Maxwell Davies, his Renaissance Scottish Dances.

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The writer Johann Goethe lived to be 82. In his long life, he rubbed shoulders with a number of well-known composers, and as you might imagine, many of them were interested in setting his poetry to music. However, he was a tough sell. He never took much of a liking to Beethoven, and when Schubert sent Goethe some of his poems that he transformed into songs, he was given the cold shoulder. One young man who did make a strong impression was Felix Mendelssohn, and by young, I mean that Mendelssohn was 12 when they first met. More on that and his orchestral piece inspired by two poems later this hour. Good morning. I'm Melissa Owsley. This is a tango from 1990 that began life as the fourth movement of the Fourth Symphony by David Matthews. This is Orchestra Nova.

That's by the British composer David Matthews, Total Tango, which comes from his fourth symphony. You heard Orchestra Nova, led by George Voss. Good morning. It's Monday, the 8th of June, and this time of week and day, we have the Global Encore, where we share an exclusive live performance from all over the world. Today, we're headed to Serbia, Novi Sad specifically, and a guitar festival that took place there in early April. In this instance, Edin Karamazov, he's a Bosnian musician, he plays guitar, also lute, has arranged a piano sonata by Haydn for two guitars, and he plays it along with Melita Ivković.

That performance occurred last April in Novi Sad, Serbia, at a guitar festival there, and the arrangement was originally a piano sonata in A major by Haydn, arranged there for two guitars by one of the performers, Edin Karamazov. He was joined by guitarist Melita Ivković. That is our global encore for this Monday, when we head all over the world and find performances, orchestras, and intimate groups like that, a guitar duo. Here is Bavarian Brass Soloist. See if you recognize this rondo.

There was no TV or PBS public broadcasting when Jean-Joseph Moret wrote that rondo in the 1720s, but centuries later it took on a life of its own as the theme music for a long while for Masterpiece Theater. Today you heard Bavarian Brass Soloists.

Felix Mendelssohn was 12 when he first met the literary giant Johann Goethe. Goethe, who was 72, was amazed when he heard Mendelssohn play. He said something like, "When I am sad, come and cheer me with your playing." Well, 7 years later, Mendelssohn wrote a concert overture based on two poems by Goethe, Calm Sea and Prosperous Voyage. Here's the Vienna Philharmonic.

Felix Mendelssohn, still fairly young when he was inspired by a couple of poems by Goethe in writing that orchestral piece. The poems, Calm Sea and Prosperous Voyage, the overture performed there by the Cleland Orchestra.

Well, the strings are in tune, and it's time for a harp concertino by Ernst von Dohnányi. Here's the Rhineland State Philharmonic Orchestra with soloist Silke Eichhorn.

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0: Ernst von Dohnányi was a Hungarian composer. He also played piano, did some conducting. He died in 1960. That was his concertino for harp and orchestra. Silke Eichhorn was the soloist and played with the Rhineland State Philharmonic.
1: Telemann composed his quartet in G major as Tafelmusik, a kind of 18th century entertainment for banquets. But really, it's more than mere background music. I'm Kerry Frimkin. Coming up from the Santa Fe Chamber Music Festival, we'll hear a wonderful performance of that work, plus the Piano Quartet No. 2 by Dvorak with Katya Skanavy as pianist.
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From the age of 7 to 23, Mozart spent more than half of his time away from his home in Salzburg. Not necessarily away from family, as he often traveled with his father. But it's safe to say that as the years progressed, Salzburg began to disappoint Mozart. Italy was a popular destination. He went there 3 times looking to cultivate new contacts and get better acquainted with the opera crowd. It was during that time when Mozart wrote this symphony. He was only 18, but already up to symphony number 28. It's coming up in just a bit. I'm Melissa Owsley. I hope you'll stick around. Sounds like we get both polka and mazurka in this piece with that title. Also in the title, Pansies. The music is by Joseph Strauss. Riccardo Muti leads the Vienna Philharmonic.

Part polka and part mazurka. That was Pansies by Josef Strauss, a younger brother of Johann Strauss Jr., with the Vienna Philharmonic. It is 6 minutes past the hour and time for you to think about grabbing this piece of music for free. It's the Daily Download, which you can find at yourclassical.org. Just scroll down until you hit Daily Download. And today it's Fritz Kreisler, violinist, composer, his arrangement of Percy Grainger's Molly on the Shore.

Fritz Kreisler played the violin. He loved playing encores and charmed his audiences all over the world. That was his take on Percy Grainger's Molly on the Shore. Takako Nishizaki played violin, Wolf Harden piano, and it's today's daily download, all yours for free at yourclassical.org. 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William Dawson first heard African American spirituals as a child in rural Alabama. Years later, he spent many years teaching at the Tuskegee Institute, the historically black institution. He launched its music school. He stayed for many years and really put the choral program on the map, with the choirs often singing his arrangements of spirituals. Here's his take on Steal Away, this time performed by the St. Olaf Choir, led by Anton Armstrong.

By the time Mozart was 18, he felt like he'd seen the world, and he bristled at what he saw as the stifling artistic atmosphere of Salzburg. "It's as if my music were being played to an audience of tables and chairs," he complained. The nobles of his birthplace just did not seem to care. But Mozart did, and even though he felt undervalued by his hometown, he went on creating one masterpiece after another, and he traveled a lot. Here is Mozart's Symphony No. 28 with Dame Jane Glover and the London Mozart Players.

Dame Jane Glover has recorded a bunch of Mozart and Haydn symphonies with that group, the London Mozart Players. And today you heard them in Mozart, the symphony number 28 in C major.

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0: What's for Lunch Today? That was music from Rodeo, Rodeo, the ballet by Copeland. You heard the Cincinnati Pops, led by Eric Hunzel.
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3: 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KIPL Honolulu, KIPL Waikapu, KIPH Hana, and KAH Upahala. The time in the islands is 7 a.m.
0: Two. Pianist Angela Hewitt always provides helpful annotations with her recordings. And in her notes about this familiar excerpt from a cantata by Bach, she points out that it comes from the so-called Hunt cantata called My Only Delight is the Merry Chase. It was composed for a duke who liked to imagine that he was another Louis XIV, enjoying life at Versailles with birthday celebrations that lasted several days. This was a duke who also liked to hunt. I'm Melissa Owsley with a piano arrangement of Sheep May Safely Graze. That's coming up in just a few minutes. I hope you'll be with me. Here's a dance from a grand opera by Giacomo Meyerbeer with the Barcelona Symphony Orchestra.

One of the non-singing sections from the opera The Huguenots by Giacomo Meyerbeer. That dance was performed by the Barcelona Symphony Orchestra, led by Michael Nesterovitz. That's at 6 past the hour. Here's an arrangement of Sheep May Safely Graze from one of the secular cantatas by Bach. The arrangement is by American pianist composer Mary Howe. She died in 1964. She studied piano and composition at Peabody in Baltimore. She's also remembered as a founder of the National Symphony Orchestra in Washington, D.C., and along with Amy Beach, she helped to organize the Society of American Women Composers. This was in 1920s. Here's her arrangement of Sheep May Safely Graze, performed by Angela Hewitt.

From a collection of Bach arrangements featuring pianist Angela Hewitt, that was Mary Howe's arrangement of Sheep May Safely Graze from the Cantata 208. This music comes from the 19th century. It is by Emil Hartmann. He was a member of a Danish dynasty of musicians. He studied in Leipzig in Germany, and he worked as a castle organist in Copenhagen. How's that for a job? When he was in his 30s, he was able to leave that job and to focus on composing. Here's the opening movement from one of his Serenades for Winds.

It was natural for Claude Debussy to think in musical images. After all, he loved art. He spent time with painters. And so it's interesting, to me at least, that he wrote several pieces called Images or Images, some for piano solo, and in this case, for orchestra. From that collection of Images for orchestra, here's one that's called, translating here, Spring Rounds. André Previn conducts the London Symphony Orchestra.

From his Image for Orchestra, that was Spring Rounds by Claude Debussy, André Previn, and the London Symphony Orchestra. It's too bad that Antonio Rossetti didn't write concertos for his primary instrument, because he played the double bass, and to this day, there aren't many bass concertos. Rossetti was an 18th century court composer in Germany, and the wind players in his orchestra were well trained. At one point, there were some extraordinary horn players, and he wasted no time in writing music that would showcase their gifts. Here is one of Rossetti's horn concertos with Sarah Willis as soloist.

That was a horn concerto by Antonio Rossetti, and it was played by Sarah Willis, born in the U.S. She studied horn in London, and 25 years ago, she landed a job in the horn section of the Berlin Philharmonic Orchestra. Sarah Willis in music by Rossetti.

The main characters in the Mephisto Waltz by Franz Liszt are Death and the Devil. And the music describes how Faust and Mephisto go to a village inn. They're looking for fun. They see a party with a bunch of peasants dancing. Faust notices a pretty girl, but he's too shy to introduce himself. So Mephisto grabs a violin, and he uses it to put the group under his spell. Here's the Minnesota Orchestra, led by A.G. Owe.

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0: The Mephisto Waltz No. 1, or Dance in the Village Inn, that was music by Franz Liszt. It was played by the Minnesota Orchestra, conducted by AGOA. I'm Melissa Owsley. Thanks for listening.
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2: 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The time in the islands is 8 a.m.

Good morning. I'm Gene Schiller. Welcome to Morning Cafe on HPR2, your home for classical music. Today's program, we'll begin with the Andante from the Violin Concerto by Samuel Barber. We'll hear Anne Akiko Myers' violin, along with the London Symphony, conducted by Leonard Slatkin. And today's program is American Classics.

That was the Andante from the Violin Concerto by Samuel Barber. We heard Anne Akiko Myers, violin, with the London Symphony Orchestra, conducted by Leonard Slatkin. The Barber Concerto was first performed locally in the early 70s by Jaime Laredo and the Honolulu Symphony. No one cared much for it, including the critic of our local newspaper. But my, how times have changed. It's now universally regarded as an American classic. The theme of today's Morning Cafe. We'll continue with music of George Gershwin, his Lullaby, performed by the Cincinnati Pops Orchestra, conducted by Eric Kunzel.

Lullaby by George Gershwin. We heard the Cincinnati Pops Orchestra conducted by Eric Kunzel. Now, if I had to pick one work by Gershwin, well, let's put it this way, his Lullaby would be in the top five. It's American Classics. On today's Morning Cafe, as we continue with music of Charles Tomlinson Griffiths, The White Peacock.

0: Bernard Shapiro, oboe, with the Seattle Symphony Orchestra, conducted by Gerard Schwartz. That was The White Peacock by Charles Tomlinson Griffiths, a masterpiece of musical impressionism. Griffiths's death at the age of 36 was a tragic loss for American music, but he did leave us a handful of American classics, the theme of today's Morning Cafe. 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The humorist, comedian, and author is coming to Oahu, Kauai, Hawaii Island, and Maui, February 11th to the 14th. 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And from the Honolulu Museum of Art, in Divine Disruption, the art of Tseren Sherpa, the Nepalese artist, explores issues such as migration and identity. 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
0: The time is 8:30. Welcome back to Morning Cafe. I'm your host, Gene Schiller, and today's program, American Classics. We'll continue with the Dance Overture by Paul Creston with the Lithuanian National Philharmonic Orchestra, conducted by David Amos.

The Dance Overture by Paul Creston. We heard the Lithuanian Symphony Orchestra under the direction of David Amos. The time is 16 minutes before 9 o'clock. You're listening to Morning Cafe, today's program, American Classics. John Alden Carpenter, Darius Milhaud, George Gershwin, with their jazz-inspired music, set in motion a trend that couldn't be stopped. And certainly it inspired this early classic by the 20-year-old Morton Gould, his Chorale and Fugue in Jazz from 1934, first performed by the NBC Symphony Orchestra. We'll hear it performed by the Albany Symphony Orchestra under the direction of David Allen Miller. Chorale and Fugue in Jazz by Morton Gould on today's Morning Cafe, American Classics.

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0: Chorale and Fugue in Jazz from 1934 by Morton Gould. We heard the Albany Symphony Orchestra, conducted by David Allen Miller. Intended for the NBC Radio Orchestra, actually premiered by the Philadelphia Orchestra, conducted by Leopold Stokowski in truncated form, but performed here in its entirety this morning on today's program, American Classics. 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
1: Tune in to HPR2 this Sunday at 3 p.m. for the final concert in our Hawaii Symphony Orchestra Masterwork Series. Under the direction of Dane Lamb, we'll hear Overture No. 2 by Louise Farrenc, Symphony No. 1 by Brahms, and Rhapsody on a Theme of Paganini by Sergei Rachmaninoff, featuring piano virtuoso Joyce Yang. That's this Sunday at 3 p.m. on HPR2, sponsored by the Rice Partnership.
0: Taking a look at the weather today, mostly sunny with some isolated showers this morning over the Windward and Mauka sections. Highs from 81 to 86 degrees. Winds are from the east, 15 to 20 miles per hour. 3 minutes past 9 o'clock. Welcome back to Morning Cafe. I'm your host, Gene Schiller, and today's program, American Classics.

That was the finale from the Concerto for Orchestra, marked Fast and with Gusto. It was certainly played that way by the Albany Symphony Orchestra, conducted by David Allen Miller, the Concerto for Orchestra, the final movement, music of Morton Gould. On today's Morning Cafe, it's American Classics.

Thomas Shippers conducting the Columbia Symphony Orchestra in the intermezzo from Samuel Barber's opera Vanessa, for which Barber deservedly won the first of his two Pulitzer Prizes. Today, it's a program of American classics.

That was Rendezvous by Alan Shulman, played by the Tashi Ensemble, including Richard Stoltzman, clarinet. Written originally for Benny Goodman, who played it only once in a private performance, and never again. I guess he didn't realize it was an American classic. Rendezvous by Alan Shulman on today's Morning Cafe American Classics. As we continue with the Largo from the Symphony No. 2, by Randall Thompson.

The Largo Movement from the Symphony No. 2 by Randall Thompson, Leonard Bernstein conducting the New York Philharmonic. This was the first work Bernstein ever conducted in his career, and he retained an affection for it throughout the years. Classic performance, the classic symphony by Randall Thompson, and we'll continue with some classic film music by Leonard Bernstein. This is the love theme from On the Waterfront.

Music from On the Waterfront by Leonard Bernstein, his only film score, and a genuine classic. We heard Eric Kunzel conducting the Cincinnati Pops Orchestra. It's classic film music on today's Morning Cafe, American Classics.

theme from To Kill a Mockingbird by Elmer Bernstein. On today's Morning Cafe, it's American Classics. That music was nominated for an Academy Award. It lost out that year to Maurice Jarre's Lawrence of Arabia. The time is 9:33. I'm Gene Schiller. You're listening to Morning Cafe as our program of American Classics continues. This is a work that should take its place alongside Gershwin's Rhapsody in Blue and Concerto in F. This is the Fantasy and Improvisation for Piano and Orchestra by Peter Nero. Peter Nero at the piano, Arthur Fiedler conducts the Boston Pops Orchestra on today's Morning Cafe, American Classics.

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That was the Fantasy and Improvisations, the Blue Fantasy for piano, jazz, bass, and drums, and symphony orchestra by Peter Nero. Peter Nero at the keyboard, the Boston Pops, was conducted by Arthur Fiedler. The Fantasy and Improvisations by Peter Nero, a work which pretty much takes up where Gershwin leaves off. The difference is Gershwin was not a jazz pianist, and Peter Nero is. 6 minutes before 10 o'clock, you're listening to Morning Cafe. It's American Classics, and time to step out with Joe Clark. Music of Charles Vardell, Jr.

0: Joe Clark Steps Out by Charles Vardell Jr. We heard the Eastman Rochester Orchestra, conducted by Howard Hanson. On today's Morning Cafe, it's been American Classics. 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
1: 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Under the direction of Dane Lamb, we'll hear Overture No. 2 by Louise Farranque, Symphony No. 1 by Brahms, and Rhapsody on a Theme of Paganini by Sergei Rachmaninoff, featuring piano virtuoso Joyce Yang. That's today at 3 p.m. on HPR2, sponsored by the Rice Partnership.
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0: Taking a look at the weather today, mostly sunny, with some isolated showers in the morning over the Windward and Mauka sections. Highs from 81 to 86 degrees. Winds are from the east 15 to 20 miles per hour. The time is 10 o'clock. Welcome back to Morning Concert. I'm your host, Gene Schiller. And for the next 45 minutes or so, music of the American composer William Grant Still, as we begin with Enanga for Chamber Ensemble. It's performed by members of Videmus.

The Ensemble Videmos, with music of William Grant Still, that's called Enanga. Enanga is an African harp, which was certainly suggested by the music you just heard. Still's most striking music, in general, has an American or ethnic cast to it, or both, as in his Afro-American Symphony, from which we'll hear the Scherzo and Finale, next performed by the Cincinnati Philharmonia Orchestra, conducted by Yindong Kai. Music of William Grant Still, the Animato Scherzo, and the Lento Finale, which ends with a vivace resolution. Music of William Grant Still from the Afro-American Symphony.

The third and fourth movement, Finale, from the Afro-American Symphony by William Grant Still. We hear the Cincinnati Philharmonia Orchestra, conducted by Richard Fields. Music of William Grant Still on this hour of Morning Concert. 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Part two of the author's memoirs, Kauai Kids in Peace and War, centers around his childhood years and how they were shattered by World War II. KauaiBillFernandez.com. And from Costco Air Conditioning and Refrigeration, featuring Daikin air conditioning systems, listing of contractors, installing Daikin products, that's D-A-I-K-I-N, at CostcoHawaii.com. We'll continue with music of William Grant Still, the Saji Ballet, one of his most dynamic scores, written in 1931 after a serious study of African music, though the end result is more of a dream Africa, the product of his vibrant musical imagination, than anything that might resemble authentic African music. Saji is the wife of a warrior chieftain, but she has a roving eye. While he's away, she seduces his second in command, but when her husband returns mortally wounded from the hunt, she's forced to join her husband on the funeral pyre and die with him. This can be seen as punishment for her infidelity, an ironic twist of fate, but in actuality, it's merely the custom of time and place. Saji, ballet by William Grant Still. We'll hear the Eastman Rochester Orchestra and chorus, conducted by Howard Hanson.

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Saji, ballet by William Grant Still. We heard the Eastman Rochester Orchestra and Chorus under the direction of Howard Hanson. The Eastman Rochester Orchestra, under Howard Hanson's direction, actually premiered the score back in 1931. It's been music of William Grant Still on today's morning concert. We'll continue with a few selections by Leonard Bernstein from his Fancy Free Ballet, New York Philharmonic, is conducted by the composer.

0: Three dances from Fancy Free by Leonard Bernstein, the composer conducting the New York Philharmonic Orchestra. 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
0: Taking a look at the weather today, mostly sunny with some isolated showers in the morning over the leeward side and scattered showers over the windward and Mauka sections, highs from 81 to 86 degrees, and winds are trades 15 to 20 miles per hour. The time 4 minutes past 11 o'clock. Welcome back to Morning Concert. I'm your host, Gene Schiller, as we continue with our mini American Classic Festival. In the early 20th century, before Gershwin, before jazz, before Ives, before Barber and Copland, the leading American composers in no particular order were probably Edward McDowell, John Alden Carpenter, and Deems Taylor. We'll be hearing from two of them this hour, both of them unabashed romantics, but with a certain quality, a certain freedom from convention that seems to characterize most American composers from any era. We're going to start off with Through the Looking Glass by Deems Taylor, based on the children's classic by Lewis Carroll. It's in five movements: Dedication, The Garden of Live Flowers, The Jabberwocky Looking Glass Insects, and The White Knight. Through the Looking Glass by Deems Taylor, we'll hear the Seattle Symphony Orchestra, conducted by Gerard Schwartz.

Through the Looking Glass, a symphonic suite based on the children's classic by Lewis Carroll. We heard Gerard Schwartz conducting the Seattle Symphony in Through the Looking Glass, music of Deems Taylor. The time is 23 minutes before 12 noon. You're listening to Morning Concert as we continue with music of Edward McDowell. We'll hear three movements from the Indian Suite, performed by the New York Philharmonic, conducted by Leonard Bernstein. Three movements, Legend, Dirge, and Village Festival.

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Actions such as planning sober rides home can help graduates live their best lives ahead.

0: Another archival recording from the New York Philharmonic. That was a live performance of The Devil and Daniel Webster. 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Leopold Stokowski conducted the New York Philharmonic in a live performance from Carnegie Hall, 1949. 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I'm Gene Schiller, your host for Morning Concert. Hope you enjoyed the music. Have a wonderful day. And remember to stay safe. 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
1: Tune in to HPR2 today at 3 p.m. for the final concert in our Hawaii Symphony Orchestra Masterwork Series. Under the direction of Dane Lamb, we'll hear Overture No. 2 by Louise Farranque, Symphony No. 1 by Brahms, and Rhapsody on a Theme of Paganini by Sergei Rachmaninoff, featuring piano virtuoso Joyce Yang. That's today at 3 p.m. on HPR2, sponsored by the Rice Partnership.
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3: David Cucharon plays a violin that was made by Antonio Stradivarius in 1725. Stradivarius, considered by many to be the greatest violin maker of all time. Cucharon says this violin is like a lot of great artists, very sensitive, sometimes even moody. It changes with the temperature, changes with humidity, it changes when he travels. And Cucharon says their relationship is reciprocal. He's had to get to know his violin, and the violin has gotten to know him. From APM American Public Media, this is Performance Today. I'm Valerie Kaler. Coming up, David Cucharon and his Strad in concert in Atlanta, Georgia. That's on the way later in this hour of PT.
4: Live from NPR News in Washington, I'm Ryland Barton. President Trump has officially nominated Todd Blanch to serve as Attorney General, NPR's Ryan Lucas reports.
5: Todd Blanch previously served as President Trump's personal attorney, defending him against criminal prosecutions. After Trump returned to the White House, he tapped Blanch for the number two post at the Justice Department. Blanch then stepped into the top job on an acting basis after Trump pushed out his first Attorney General, Pam Bondi, in April. Since Blanch took over, the Justice Department has aggressively pursued the president's agenda, including prosecutions of Trump's perceived enemies. Blanch also has signed papers that would shield Trump, his family, and companies from IRS tax audits. Blanch's recent work has won praise from Trump, but could complicate his road to confirmation in the Senate. Ryan Lucas, NPR News, Washington.
4: A federal judge in Massachusetts has ruled that President Trump's $100,000 fee for highly skilled worker visas is unlawful. 20 states sued over the policy, saying it would impede their ability to hire teachers and medical workers. The judge ruled that the change intruded on Congress's powers and that the administration had no authority to impose the fee. Final results are in from parliamentary elections in the former Soviet Republic of Armenia. The vote was the latest test of Russia's influence in the region, as NPR's Charles Maines reports.
6: Armenian Prime Minister Nikol Pashinyan's ruling Civil Contract Party took just under 50% of all votes, with a pro-Russian bloc placing a distant second. The result is an endorsement of Pashinyan's recent pro-Western policies, including ambitions to join the European Union and expand ties with the U.S. As the region's traditional power broker, Russia has expressed displeasure over Armenia's drift. imposing bans on key exports and threatening future access to cheap Russian gas. And Pashinyan has other troubles. His party fell far short of a supermajority. That will complicate efforts to push through constitutional changes needed to ratify a U.S.-backed peace deal with longtime rival Azerbaijan and open up trade to the region. Charles Maines, NPR News. Moscow.
4: In Los Angeles today, the man accused of setting what became known last year as the Palisades Fire goes on trial. First on the agenda is jury selection. Steve Futterman reports.
7: Jonathan Rinderknecht is charged with intentionally starting a different fire, the Lachman Fire, just past midnight on January 1st last year. Prosecutors say the Lachman Fire then smoldered underground for a week before resurfacing and exploding into the Palisades Fire. Defense attorney Steve Haney says his client is not guilty. He says the Lachman Fire was started by errant fireworks.
8: Jonathan did not start the fire on January 1st. We believe strongly it was started by a firework.
7: The Palisades Fire led to the death of a dozen people. Nearly 7,000 structures were destroyed. For NPR News, I'm Steve Futterman in Los Angeles.
4: This is NPR News. Pope Leo met with six survivors of clergy sexual abuse in Madrid and vowed to consider how the Catholic Church can improve its response to the crisis. Spain's Catholic hierarchy has only recently begun reckoning with its legacy of abuse and cover-up after long dismissing the severity of the scandal. There's a boom in interest in vibration devices to help boost bone health at a time when millions of Americans have low bone density and muscle mass. NPR's Allison Aubrey reports there's a lot of hype on social media.
9: Vibration plates have gained popularity as a way to mimic some of the effects of exercise. The low-intensity vibrations produce mechanical signals that lead to some of the same effects that happen when our muscles contract. The devices are marketed as helping everything from lymphatic drainage to muscle strength, but the evidence is limited. The FDA has only approved one vibration device, a belt, to help slow the loss of bone strength in women with osteopenia. Dr. Eric Asher of Northwell Health in New York recommends healthy habits for bone health, including weight-bearing exercise, calcium and vitamin D, staying hydrated, and good sleep. His message to most patients who want to use a vibration device?
10: It might help. It can't hurt.
9: But it's not a panacea. Allison Aubrey, NPR News.
4: Hockey's Carolina Hurricanes are experiencing a playoff baby boom in their push to the NHL Stanley Cup final, and the Vegas Golden Knights could soon join them. Three Hurricanes players have welcomed children during the playoffs. The Golden Knights have multiple players with new arrivals scheduled for later this month. The series could run through a Game 7 on June 17th. This is NPR News.
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3: From APM American Public Media, this is Performance Today, taking you to concerts around the world. I'm Valerie Kaler. You know how sometimes pop musicians and rock bands will do these big shows with a few classical musicians joining in, looking very chic and elegant, tuxedos and gowns in the background? When I see that, I always wonder, who are these players? What kind of careers do they have in classical music besides backing up rock bands? Well, let me tell you about one of those folks. Julie Kusheron grew up in Oslo, Norway, started piano lessons at the age of 4, now has bachelor's and master's degrees from the Royal College of Music in London. So yeah, impeccable classical credentials. She teaches piano these days in her current hometown of Atlanta, Georgia, while playing concerts across the country and around the world. And she's played with Elton John and the Steve Miller Band. She loves and plays all kinds of music. Let's hear from a recent concert at Spivey Hall in Morrow, Georgia. Julie Kusheron at the piano, her brother David Kusheron playing the violin. They're playing Space Cow... Oh, no, sorry. They're going to play the Violin Sonata No. 2 by Norwegian composer Edvard Grieg.

0: Norwegian composer Edvard Grieg wrote that in 1867 when he was 24 years old and on his honeymoon. Violin Sonata No. 2 by Grieg. A musical brother and sister gave that performance. Julie Coucheron, piano, David Coucheron, violin. Musical siblings, brother and sister. They grew up in Oslo, Norway in the 1990s, and they now both live in Atlanta, Georgia. The concert we just heard from was presented by the Atlanta Symphony, where David is concertmaster. David Coucheron, 3 years old when he started violin lessons. His sister Julie, a late starter, I guess, 4 when she started taking piano. In just a moment, music is an end unto itself. This is Performance Today from APM.
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0: How do composers settle on titles for their compositions? Sometimes the names simply come from their structure or instrumentation, symphony, sonata, duo, etc. But composers often like to be more evocative, and that process is its own creative venture. In 2003, composer Ned Roram had a bit of fun coming up with a title for a piece he wrote for the Bridgehampton Chamber Music Festival. He'd written a piece for them years before called Bright Music. So what about Dull Music for the new one? That might not have been the best way to market the piece. Fortunately, that idea evaporated when Roram remembered a piece by Charles Ives called The Unanswered Question. Roram says to him, quote, "Music asks no questions. It provides an answer. Art is an end in itself, an answer." So he found his title through some friendly wordplay. Let's drop in on a concert during the Bridgehampton Summer Music Festival. This is The Unquestioned Answer by Ned Roram.

The Unquestioned Answer by Ned Roram, a concert during the Bridgehampton Summer Music Festival in Bridgehampton, New York, featured flutist Mario Martin. Tianxin Cindy Wu and Aaron Keefe played violins. Brennan Cho was the cellist and Shai Wasner the pianist. Ned Roram was a prolific composer and writer in the American classical scene. He composed more than 300 works, symphonies, operas, chamber music, most well known for his art songs. He received the Pulitzer Prize for Music in 1976 for his orchestral suite, Air Music. Roram also wrote profusely in diaries and letters to fellow musicians and celebrities of the day. His published collections of music criticism, diaries, and letters were both praised and criticized for sharing intimate, sometimes outlandish, details of his life and the lives of others. But his music criticism was valued and treasured. Composer and writer Ned Roram, he died in 2022 at the age of 99. In a moment, Maurice Ravel puts a violinist through his paces. This is Performance Today from APM.

0: In the 19th century and beyond, the music of the Roma people colored the entire musical identity of Hungary. Composers all over Europe mined this very rich vein for its vibrant and evocative rhythms and sounds. Maurice Ravel was one of them. He wrote his concert rhapsody, Cigan, in 1924 for violinist Jeli Daranyi, the great-niece of the legendary Hungarian virtuoso Jozef Joachim. Even though she only got the music a couple days before its premiere, she absolutely knocked it out of the park. Huge success. We've got violinist Blake Pouliot to hit that home run today. He says Ravel throws everything possible at the violin.
1: What he's doing is he's showing pretty much every technique you can think of and every form that the violin can play on. You're going to have long, luxurious passages. You're going to have quick left-hand pizzicato, right-hand pizzicato, fast passages, double stops, harmonics, octaves. Everything that you can think of is just conjoined into this monster of a showpiece. And it's really fun.
0: Violinist Blake Pouliot. Here he is at the Aspen Music Festival alongside conductor Matthias Pinscher in the Aspen Chamber Symphony with Maurice Ravel's Cigan.

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Violinist Blake Pouliot soloing with the Aspen Chamber Symphony led by Matthias Pincher at the Aspen Music Festival and School. Music inspired by the melodies and rhythm and flair of the Hungarian Roma people, Maurice Ravel's Cigan. Blake Pouliot was a PT Young Artist in Residence back in 2017, and he played Ravel's Cigan in our studio, with the pianist, by the way, not the full orchestra we just heard. The piano version was actually the original, but the piece was such a smash hit at its premiere that Ravel made the orchestration. Blake Pouliot says the piece just builds and builds and builds and leaves the soloist breathless by the end, and he hopes it leaves the audience breathless too. Ravel's Cigan. 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

0: Pianist Vadim Kolodenko is passionate about music, but that does not necessarily mean he likes to talk about it. In fact, he'd rather let the music do the talking.
1: I truly believe that most of music is self-explanatory. Sound can tell more things than we can imagine.
0: Kolodenko says that in addition to letting the music speak for itself, he's learned how to allow himself to be inspired anew each time he plays a piece, even if he's played it 1,000 times. From APM American Public Media, this is Performance Today. I'm Valerie Kaler. On the way, Vadim Kolodenko's inspired Beethoven speaks for itself from a concert in Minnesota. Also on the way, a piece about Japanese feudal lord Domyusto, who walked away from his titles and holdings to honor his Catholic faith. Music written by Miho Hazama, who's the conductor in the piece we're about to hear. Music from the film Babylon by Justin Hurwitz and Thomas Bryla.

Miho Hazama wearing her conductor hat in that recording with the Danish National Symphony Orchestra and Danish National Radio Big Band. She's also a composer, and I've got the evidence. Her music, inspired by a Japanese samurai and Catholic martyr, is on the way this hour. From APM, American Public Media, this is Performance Today. I'm Valerie Kaler. Glad to have you here for today's musical adventures and discoveries. Let's kick things off with a PT debut. Miho Hazama, rising conductor and composer, who works predominantly in the intersection between classical and jazz. She studied classical composition in Tokyo, and then she got a master's degree in jazz composition from the Manhattan School of Music. Hazama leads her own jazz chamber group called M-Unit, based in New York. She's also the chief conductor of the Danish Radio Big Band and holds conducting posts with the Metropole Orkest in the Netherlands and the Norwegian Radio Orchestra. As a composer, Hazama finds there's no significant difference in writing jazz or classical music. Each style simply requires her to write meaningful notes on the paper. Oh, is that all? Let's drop in on a recent concert in Berlin. Miho Hazama is leading the Berlin Radio Symphony Orchestra in her own composition, Dom Justo's Faith.

From a concert at the Broadcasting House in Berlin, a piece called Dom Justo's Faith by Japanese composer Miho Hazama. She was also conducting there in that performance with the Berlin Radio Symphony Orchestra. About the inspiration behind the music, Dom Justo Takayama was a Catholic feudal lord and samurai who lived in Japan in the mid-16th century. It was a time of significant anti-Catholic sentiment, and Dom Justo was caught up in the middle of it. There is not nearly enough time to tell his whole story here. Baptized as a child, but as a young adult, disenfranchised from his church because of his samurai status. But when Dom Justo was 20, he fully redevoted himself to Christianity, gave up everything he had. He was exiled to Manila, where he died due to illness 2 months later. In the past few decades, Dom Justo has been beatified and is currently under review for canonization, being considered for sainthood. Dom Justo Takayama, the inspiration for the piece we just heard, Dom Justo's Faith by Miho Hazama.

0: A little later this hour, we'll hear a piece written by one of Miho Hazama's students, Michael Dudley. Just ahead, Whistling Past the Graveyard with Beethoven. 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
0: In 1802, Beethoven wrote a letter to his brothers. It was full of frustration, despair, loneliness, pain, and a stubborn belief in the power of art, his art. It reads very much like the kind of note one might leave behind before ending it all. Beethoven did not take his own life, nor did he send that aching confessional to his brothers. It was found in his papers after his death, 25 years later. We know it today as the Heiligenstadt Testament. Maybe just the writing of it helped him square his shoulders and carry on. Whatever the case may be, that year, 1802, a remarkably fertile one for Beethoven. He finished so much music, a symphony, a concert overture, a set of 3 sonatas for violin and piano, 2 sets of variations, and a set of 3 sonatas for solo piano. The first of these 3 in G major is whimsical, almost silly. There's a ka-chunk, ka-chunk, ka-chunk theme that happens over and over, and it suggests a pianist who can't quite make their right and left hands work together. And then miraculously, it flows into this meticulous cascade of right and left coordination. Beethoven maintains this winking good humor all throughout the piece. Whistling Past the Graveyard, maybe? Pianist Vadim Kolodenko would have nothing to say about that. Not a fan of talking about the music he plays. He likes to let it speak for itself. So I'm happy to take one for the team and say these words here, and let Mr. Kolodenko allow the music to tell its own story.

Beethoven's Piano Sonata No. 16 in G major, the first of a set of three published as his Opus 31. Vadim Kolodenko gave that performance at McAllister College in St. Paul, Minnesota, during a concert presented by the Frederic Chopin Society. The Chopin Society has been sharing outstanding piano recitals with the Twin Cities community since 1984. While there's often a Chopin piece on any given recital, the repertoire spans three centuries of keyboard music. It's always a pleasure to share their performances here on PT. You can revisit Vadim Kolodenko's performance anytime you like over the next month. Every episode of our show is archived for 30 days after the initial broadcast, available to stream on demand. 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In a moment, that sinking feeling. 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

Have you ever experienced that gut-dropping feeling that something bad's going to happen? At the end of 2019, American composer Michael Dudley had a feeling that they were about to experience an immense loss, felt an urge to prepare emotionally for whatever that impending difficulty might be, and they wanted to understand their own grief process. Dudley started writing a piece of music, and then the pandemic hit. And then civil unrest broke out across the country. And Dudley experienced personal losses due to the gun violence epidemic. All the grief Dudley felt, they put into this music. It begins with a depiction of winter, which gives way to warmer days over the course of 8 minutes of music. This is Prayer for Our Times by Michael Dudley. The Sphinx Virtuosi gave this concert in Clemson, South Carolina.

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0: a piece called Prayer for Our Times by Michael Dudley. Michael Dudley began writing that piece in the winter of 2019 and continued writing through the pandemic and the months of national unrest in 2020 as a way to explore their grief. About the piece, Dudley writes, "If I were to offer a message of prayer, let it be that we learn to not hide our sorrow from loss and instead recognize grief as a necessary part of the process for growth." Prayer for Our Times by Michael Dudley. The Sphinx Virtuosi gave that concert at Clemson University in Clemson, South Carolina, presented by the UTSI Chamber Music Series. 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I'm Valerie Kaler. 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
1: Tune in to HPR2 this Sunday at 3 p.m. for the final concert in our Hawaii Symphony Orchestra Masterwork Series. Under the direction of Dane Lamb, we'll hear Overture No. 2 by Louise Farrenc, Symphony No. 1 by Brahms, and Rhapsody on a Theme of Paganini by Sergei Rachmaninoff, featuring piano virtuoso Joyce Yang. That's this Sunday at 3 p.m. on HPR2, sponsored by the Rice Partnership.
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Hi there, welcome to Exploring Music. It's Bill McLachlan. We have a fascinating week coming up. To begin with, there's a great story involved. We're going to meet the two greatest composers of the late 18th century. We're going to listen to them working on their own individually for a long time and then meeting each other at precisely the right moment. They took a rather commonplace form, kind of party music, dusted it off, and transformed it into something miraculous. The form, the string quartet, and the two composers, Franz Joseph Haydn and Wolfgang Amadeus Mozart. Let's start with Franz Joseph Haydn, born first in the year 1732 in Lower Austria, same year as George Washington. And just as we say George Washington is the father of his country, so we can rightfully call Franz Joseph Haydn the father of the string quartet. Haydn's father, Matthias, was a wheelwright and ambitious for his son, so he enrolled him in a church school. I think Matthias Haydn wanted to see his son grow up to be a priest. The church school not only taught a little bit of Latin, it also gave him lessons in music. And very shortly, this church school received a visitor, a young fellow from Vienna. Georg Reuter was his name. He was the newly installed music director at the great cathedral in Vienna, St.